0: the Taoist monks had good intention playing doctor with what God's got. We saw divine intervention rattle through the bones of everybody that was ever shot.
1: I wanna be a wolf, so I can understand. But I don't wanna know what it's like not to be free. I wanna be angry at the world from a crippling disposition.

0: It's now time for KDUR's concert calendar, brought to you by 11th Street Station. 11th Street Station offers a collection of food trucks with a variety of dining options, coffee, cocktails, live music, and more in downtown Durango. 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Trill.
1: Can you dig it?
2: Yeah.
0: 7 p.m. at the Community Concert Hall at Fort Lewis College on Saturday, Music in the Mountains presents the Pops Orchestra Concert titled Dancing Queens. Sunday, July 26, 5 p.m. at Dalton Ranch, Pete Giuliani. Also on Sunday, 6 p.m. at the Diamond Bell Saloon, the Blue Moon Ramblers. This has been the KDUR Concert Calendar, brought to you by 11th Street Station, offering a collection of food trucks with a variety of dining options, coffee, cocktails, live music, and more in downtown Durango. If you have an event you would like posted on the KDUR Concert Calendar, please send that information at least 2 weeks in advance to kdur@fortlewis.edu. 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

That was the band Slift and the song The Village, closing out the first 30 minutes of the Sound Exchange. We heard from Surf Bort at the top of the hour with Dope. S-Kid, that's not the name of the band, but I can't say the name of the band. Poop Kid, you can call them that. But On a Saturday Night at Home is what I played off of Fish. Black Lips after that with Boys in the Wood. Yard Act and the song Redeemer. We had a short concert calendar break and we came back. We heard from the Ghost Wolves. Baby Fang Thang. The Blind Shake after that with I Shot All the Birds. Leading up to Slift. I have the Afghan Wigs queued up right now. And I'm going to play something off of 1998's 1965. This is City Soleil.

That was the Those Darlins with Optimist. 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This produce will be distributed to families in need throughout the county. Produce can be dropped off on Wednesday mornings between 10 and 11:30 a.m. The Grange is located at 7271 County Road 203. 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This is Orbit 17 and the song 338.

That was Hot Snakes with Plenty for All from the album Thunder Down Under. It is 7 p.m. here at KDWR Durango, 91.9, 93.9 FM. 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That was the first hour of this program. It's called The Sound Exchange. I'm the host, Tia. Thanks so much for tuning in. We heard from the Afghan Wigs at the bottom of the hour with City Soleil. Feels after that with Awful Need. The Bad Signs gave us a Sam Cooke cover. Bring It On Home to Me, one of my favorite Sam Cooke songs of all time. Those Darlings after that with Optimist. Then I got on the microphone and I told you some things. And when we came back to music, I played Orbit 17. 338. Sloth Rust after that with Once More for the Ocean. Eka Vandal has a new album out called Looking for People to Unfollow, which I love. That's a great title. Vertical Worlds is what I played leading up to Hot Snakes. This second hour will begin with Dunyan, and I'm going to play something off of their 2015 release, Alice a lot. Alice Sack. I'm going to play the seventh track, Endag Pa Sion. You should look it up because I don't speak this language.

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I like to burn my food up. 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
4: 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Before we heard from Ira Glass, working backwards, we heard from Spoon. I played My Mathematical Mind off of Gimme Fiction. Le Savvy Fav after that, or before that rather, with Pots and Pans. The Julie Ruin, Planet U. Dry Cleaning has a sort of new album out called Secret Love. I played Evil, Evil Idiot. And we also heard from Telehealth. Kokomo 2 is what I played. I have a few minutes left here at the Sound Exchange, but I am going to say goodnight. Thank you so much for tuning in, and I hope you have a lovely week and a great night. I'm going to start this last short set off with Dum Dum Girls. This is Blank Girl.

It's 8 p.m. You're listening to KDUR, Durango Community Radio. 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

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It is 10.02 p.m. and you're here with me, me and Mike. I'm going to be bringing you some nocturnal transmissions for the next 2 hours. First up, we have Shannon and the Clams. This is Gremlins Crawl.

This is KDUR Ringo, 91.9 and 93.9 FM. That was Lamps with the song Hawaiian Voters. Before that, we heard some new music from Guitar Wolf, Jet Aka Jokin, from their new album More Jet. We had a strange diversion over into the surf rock section for a minute there. I played you The Revels with Barbara Adkins. And the song Church Key. From my personal collection, we heard The Monks. Not necessarily surf rock, but whatever, man, you know. I played I Hate You from their album Black Monk Time. The Sentinels did Big Surf. We had Guantanamo Baywatch with the song Witch Stomp. The record that started us off on that surf rock diversion was another one from my collection. While Lose, with the title track Damp Face from that 10-inch. And show began tonight with Shannon and the Clams and the song Gremlins Crawl. Programming on KDUR is made possible by the Durango Telegraph, Durango's independent weekly newspaper that is available everywhere in, around, and outside of town. The Durango Telegraph has provided a mix of news, entertainment, opinion and advice with coverage of local events and happenings in a weekly package for over 20 years. More information can be found by calling the Telegraph offices at 970-259-0133. The Durango Telegraph, think outside the box. On Tuesday, August 4th at 6:30 p.m., Rocky Mountain PBS will host a screening of the documentary Building the Colorado Trail. This will take place at the Durango Arts Center. Admission is free, but registration is required. 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What do we have next for you, friends? It's Total Control. I can't say the second word, so we're going to say Systematic Truck from their album Typical System.

This is Katie Ward Ringo, 91.9 and 93.9 FM. It is 11 p.m. We just heard from Haram. That was The Last Night. Before that, we had Jello Biafra with the Melvins and the song Islamic Bomb. I played you a couple Nestor Donuts songs because one of them was only 49 seconds long. So we heard Infección and Cocaína from his new album, Flamenco Trash. Really been enjoying that one. Before that, The Nervous did the song I Got a Sickness from their new album. I think it's just called Four Songs, the new EP. We had The Spits in the song Hit the Dead. Before that was Tyvek doing Efficiency. We heard Amel and the Sniffers, the song Monsoon Rock. Also Eddie Current's Suppression Ring doing Hey Mum. And then that set began with Total Control and song Systematic Fun, we'll say. 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Scapegoat Landscaping, the goat did it. The clock says 11:02 up here, so we got a little less than an hour. I shall get back to playing some music. Stay tuned.

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I was having so much fun, I forgot to check in. Let you know there was a human up here curating your programming. We just heard Chronophage with Love Torn in a Dream. Before that was Brilliant Colors and the song Hey Dan. We heard Warm Soda doing Crying for a Love. Before that, some new music from White Fence. The name of that song was Reflection in a Shop Window on Poke. Damaged Bug with the song Rare Lights from the newish album Zuzax. We heard some new music from Church Bats. Their song was called 5 AM. We also heard Yard Act and the song Cherophobe Rock from their new album You're Gonna Need a Little Music. We had Dead Moon with Crazy to the Bone. A little L7 played the song Fast and Frightening. Before that, Nirvana doing Swap Meet. Sonic Youth and the song Tunic. Minor Threat did It Follows. 7 Seconds with Trust. For that, Bad Brains and the song Attitude. RKL did Think Positive, and the set began way back there at 11 o'clock with AFI, Advances in Modern Technology. I do not have much time left. Here is No Age, You're a Target.

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It is 12 on 1 AM. We just heard MDC, John Wayne was a Nazi. Before that, new music from Shark's Tooth Trailheads, SysG. We also heard Drug Church with Piss and Quiet. Grey Matter did Bite the Bit. We heard No Age doing You're a Target. And that set began with Chronophage, Love Torn in a Dream. That's going to do it for me this week. Thanks for tuning in. Everyone in La Plata County, and those of you further away that were streaming. Anyway, catch you laters.

比划。

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It was just

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0: 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Here is Three Cups of Astrology. Oh no, Three of Cups.
1: 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This is Rye with your report for Sunday, July 26th, 2026. Big energy kind of day, lovers. No other way to put it. Our biggest shift of the day is actually the South Node moving into Leo and the North Node moving into Aquarius. And for a month that's had the not-so-subtle undertones of rebellion and restructuring of power, this continues to point us on a path of reimagined collective cooperation. In our journey towards liberation, the moon will greet us in Capricorn to help bolster our inner world and emotions with structure, strategy, and precision. And almost as if to double down on our need for structure, Saturn goes retrograde in Aries. The time is here and now to reflect, reorient, make a new plan, build a new foundation, and this new nodal transit is really truly being supported by this time to breathe and reflect. As the North Node enters Aquarius, the Sun in Leo will also be approaching its opposition to Pluto, calling to our attention the power that lives in authenticity, generosity, and honesty. As the South Node begins its sweep of the Leo part of our chart, the North Node is pointing us to how the best thing we can do for community is show up fully and unabashedly as the whole version of ourselves. Liberation needs your truth, not your performance. This has been your daily report with Three of Cups Astrology. Tune back in tomorrow for more on what magic the stars are getting up to.
0: Hello, this is KDUR Durango, and the time is 9:02. My name is Roxanne, and I will be spinning some music for you for the next 3 hours. It's an Americana road trip, Sunday morning coming down. Going to start with that song, a cover of the Kris Kristofferson song, Sunday Morning Coming Down. This is Gretchen Wilson. Enjoy, and thanks for listening.

And Bela Fleck and Jerry Douglas, another new release, The Fiddle and the Drum, song called He's Gone Away, Storms Are on the Ocean. Then I went back a little bit with some classic Wilco, When You Wake Up Feeling Old. I don't know if anyone can relate to that this morning, from their album Summer Teeth. And then we just heard some brand new music again from Joshua Ray Walker, song called Chasing Sunsets. I think we'll hear some more from him. It looks like a good album. The Telluride Blues and Brews and Telluride Jazz Festival are looking for volunteers to work both festivals. Volunteers can attend the festivals for free. 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And again, this is Roxanne. You are listening to an Americana road trip Sunday morning coming down on KDUR Durango. Gonna jump back into some older music. I don't think Americana existed when this guy was making music, but he's about as Americana as you get. This is Harry Chapin with a song Sequel. If you know his song Taxi, which I'm sure you do of a certain age, this is a beautiful sequel to that song. Enjoy, and thank you for listening.

'Twas in the town of Tucson in 1983. 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He pulled his seagull from his mouth, said, "I smell lawyers here." 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

0: And that was new music, a song called Hospital by Crooked Fingers. That song was featuring Liz Durrett. And I started that song off with Harry Chapin Sequel from his album Sequel. That was a sequel to his song Taxi. That was followed by Tom Russell doing the Ballad of Edward Abbey off of Indians, Cowboys, Horses, and Dogs. Follow that up with Sean Colvin and Steve Earle, You're Right, I'm Wrong. That was followed by REM Radio Song. Again, kind of a deep dive back to, I think that was the early 90s. After that was the Drive-By Truckers with Easy on Yourself and Jason Isbell doing vocals on that. You are listening to KDUR Durango, and the time is 10 o'clock. My name is Roxanne, and this is an Americana road trip, Sunday morning coming down. Next up, we have some John Prine. Enjoy, and thank you for listening.
1: When I get to heaven, I'm going to shake God's hand, thank him for more blessings than one man can stand. Then I'm going to get a guitar and start a rock and roll band. Check into a swell hotel. Ain't the afterlife grand? And then I'm going to get a cocktail.

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I'm going to open up a nightclub called the Tree of Forgiveness and forgive everybody ever done me any harm. Why, I might even invite a few choice critics, those syphilitic parasitics. Buy them a pint of Smithix and smother them with my charm. 'Cause then I'm going to get

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What are you gonna do with time after you bought the farm? And then I'm gonna go find my mom and dad. And good old brother Doug, well, I bet him and cousin Jackie are still cutting up a rug. I wanna see all my mama's sisters, 'cause that's where all the love starts. I miss them all like crazy. 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And I always will remember these words my daddy said. He said, "Buddy, when you're dead, you're a dead peckerhead." I hope to prove him wrong. That is, when I get to heaven. 'Cause I'm going

Good morning. 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My name is Roxanne. I started that set out with John Prine, When I Get to Heaven, followed by Nancy Griffith, Deportee, Plane Wreck at Los Gatos, from her album Other Voices 2. That was a cover of Woody Guthrie's song, Deportee.

0: And now it is time for page one before we continue on an Americana road trip. Sunday morning coming down.
1: Hi, it's Nancy from the Durango Public Library, and this is page one. Just a little nibble of a new book from your library. In case you've forgotten about reading, this program gives you a tiny sample of one of the books in our collection. Here's page one of Science of Cycling. At its core, cycling is simple. You push the pedals, generate forward motion, and the bicycle does the rest. Yet beneath this simplicity lies an extraordinarily complex interaction of human physiology, biomechanics, nutrition, psychology, and technology. Each of these components plays a critical role in shaping how we perform on the bike, how we adapt to training, and how we maintain health over time. Whether you're racing in the professional peloton, pursuing personal best, or riding purely for fitness and enjoyment, understanding the science behind cycling offers clear advantages. Informed cyclists train more effectively, recover more efficiently, and reduce the risk of injury, allowing them to perform better, ride longer, and enjoy the sport to its fullest. Why cycling? Cycling is one of the most rewarding and accessible sports available. It challenges both aerobic and anaerobic fitness, strengthens key muscle groups, and improves cardiovascular capacity while offering the added benefits of being low impact on joints and bones. This makes it suitable for people across the lifespan, from young athletes to older adults seeking to maintain fitness and mobility. Scientific research consistently highlights the broad health benefits of regular cycling: improved metabolic health, reduced risk of cardiovascular disease, better mental well-being, and even protection against cognitive decline. For those looking to optimize physical performance, cycling develops both endurance and muscular power, while the psychological benefits of outdoor exercise, stress reduction, and social connection add to its appeal. However, cycling also brings its own set of physiological challenges. Repetitive motion, positional demands, and prolonged workloads can increase the risk of overuse injuries, fatigue, and underperformance if not managed properly. This is where scientific understanding becomes essential. How this book works? Science of Cycling is designed to translate current scientific knowledge into practical application for cyclists of all levels. The first sections explore the anatomy and physiology underpinning cycling performance, explaining how the body moves and generates energy, how muscular and cardiovascular systems respond to different types of training, and how adaptation occurs over time. Topics such as cycling biomechanics, bike positioning, pedaling mechanics, and energy metabolism are introduced in a way that is based on sound scientific principles and easy to apply. Further chapters offer evidence-based guidance on endurance development, interval training, strength and conditioning, and recovery with strategies for nutrition, hydration, and injury prevention. The emphasis throughout is on helping you understand not just what to do, but why it works, empowering you to make informed decisions. The book also explores the role of technology in cycling, covering everything from the intricacies of bike design to the growing range of tools available for monitoring training, and provides guidance on how to interpret and apply these insights to optimize performance while reducing the risk of overtraining. To read the other 221 pages of Science of Cycling, Transform Your Ride, Gain Strength, Revolutionize Your Training by Dr. David Bailey, come to the Durango Public Library. We're located at 1900 East 3rd Avenue. 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Reading about riding, it's almost as healthy as doing it.

And that was new music by Barn Ghost from their release Time Will Tell. The song was called Apartment 4. Started that set off with Bob Dylan, Simple Twist of Fate. If that sounded a little bit different to you, that was off the bootleg series number 14, or volume 14, More Blood, More Tracks. Follow that with Flagstaff, Arizona musician David Milgram doing Starfish in the Sand. New music from Jack White. The song was There's Nobody There off his new release, Frozen Charlotte. That was followed by Margot Price, Heart of America, from her release All American Made. And after that, we heard from Jason Isbell and the 400 unit song Only Children off his album Reunions. And you are listening to KDUR Durango. 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And thank you for listening. My name is Roxanne. This is Sunday Morning Coming Down, an Americana road trip. I'm here every Sunday morning trying to spin some new and old Americana music for you. If there's anything you'd like to hear, give me a call. And next up is, this is my favorite ever Tom Petty song. It's off his release, Highway Companion. And I just read that Highway Companion is 20 years old today as far as that release. Here comes Down South.

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And you are listening to an Americana road trip, Sunday morning coming down. That last song we heard was new music from Brendan Forrest. Song was called Self-Sacrifice Review. You had to learn the hard way. Before that, we also had new music by Charlie Crockett from his album Clovis. That was called Albuquerque Lights. And I started that set off with Tom Petty. Song was Down South from his 2006 release, Highway Companion. Hard to believe that was 20 years ago. Today, that album was released. After that, we heard Chris Christopherson, Josie, from his album Border Lord. And that was followed by Chris Stapleton. It's a Gary P. Nunn song. The name of that song was Last Thing I Needed, First Thing This Morning. We also heard from Bruce Coburn doing Stolen Land off of his collection Rumors of Glory. And then Jonathan Brooke

Thank you. We're going to do a bumper.

0: All right. You are listening to KDUR Durango. The time is 12 o'clock, and it is time for Broke Down Palace. Enjoy. We'll see you next week. Have a good week and be excellent to each other.
1: I know that it needs strings. That I do know. Right.
2: Welcome to another edition of the Broke Down Palace, brought to you by WYXR Radio out of Memphis, Tennessee, raised by sound. Hope everyone's having a great summer. It has been a hot one for sure. So thank you so much for joining me for this hour. Hopefully you've got a nice, cool place to sit back and listen to some music that we play here at the Broke Down Palace. As usual, we're going to hear some music from the 1960s and 1970s that features orchestral elements in the arrangements. Rock, pop, folk, soul, and all genres in between. And let's get started with one of the great masterpieces of modern music. In my humble opinion, this is the Beatles with Strawberry Fields Forever here on the Broke Down Palace.

That's the band The Nice with the title track from their 1968 album, The Thoughts of Emeralist Davjack. This band, The Nice, features the keyboard playing of Keith Emerson, who later went on to form Emerson, Lake, and Palmer. But The Nice recorded their first album in 1967 after recording a few singles. They were always, from the very beginning, interested in bringing in jazz influences, classical influences. They did a reimagining of Leonard Bernstein's America around this time. And this title track that we heard from the record is actually the extended version of the song that they recorded in 1967. It was edited down for the album release. They were on Andrew Oldham's immediate records label, Andrew Oldham being the manager of the Rolling Stones at the time and their producer. Originally, Mick Jagger was scheduled to produce this record, but he backed out, and The Nice produced it themselves. They originally formed as the backing band for the soul singer P.P. Arnold, who was also connected to Immediate Records and to the Rolling Stones. The musician and arranger and songwriter-singer Billy Nichols is singing backups on this track, and we have played a lot of his tracks on the show before, as he put out a great Baroque pop record on Immediate Records around this time called Would You Believe? And we started the set with the Beatles with Strawberry Fields Forever, their single from 1967. The song was the first song to be tracked for the upcoming Sgt. Pepper's Lonely Hearts Club Band album. Eventually, this song, Strawberry Fields Forever, and Penny Lane were both taken from the track listing for that record and issued as a standalone single in February of 1967. And it really set the tone for the ambitiousness of the production and arrangement for Sgt. Pepper. John Lennon wrote the song while in Spain filming a movie called How I Won the War that was directed by Richard Lester, who had directed A Hard Day's Night and Help for the Beatles. And during his downtime on the set for that film, he wrote this beautiful ballad about his childhood in Liverpool. The song was attempted several times, and the final version that was released and that we commonly know is actually a combination of two different versions of the song that were spliced together. The original attempt was a more traditional rock band approach with the four Beatles playing instruments, and then the later attempt was a more orchestral version with a string and horn arrangement by George Martin. John Lennon wasn't completely satisfied with either version and suggested the idea of combining the two, and miraculously, by slowing one of them down a bit and the other speeding it up a bit, they were able to merge the two versions seamlessly in both tempo and key. After the Beatles, we heard The Fifth Dimension with Up, Up, and Away, a single released in 1967. And this song was written by a very young songwriter named Jimmy Webb, who was only 18 when he wrote this originally in 1965. The Fifth Dimension had a big hit with it in 1967. And in 1968, Jimmy Webb won his first Grammy for Song of the Year for this song. And, of course, he had a big string of hits around this time afterwards with MacArthur Park, By the Time I Get to Phoenix, and Wichita Lineman. But this was his first hit with this great single by The Fifth Dimension, which also became the title track to their debut album. After that, it was The Silvers with Cry of a Dreamer from their second album called Silvers 2. As usual with The Silvers albums, this features an amazing arrangement by the great David Crawford. And we finished the set with The Nice. And let's get right back into the music. This is a band called Virgin Sleep with Secret here on the Baroque Down Palace.

That's the Rolling Stones with The Lantern from their 1967 album, Their Satanic Majesty's Request. And this song, written by Jagger and Richards, featuring Brian Jones, multi-instrumentalist of the Rolling Stones at the time, on organ and mellotron, and featuring the great session musician Nicky Hopkins on piano. This record came in the wake of the release of Sgt. Pepper's Lonely Hearts Club Band, when everything went psychedelic on the UK music scene. So Their Satanic Majesty's Request was the psychedelic Rolling Stones album. And actually, John and Paul from the Beatles make a guest appearance on one of the tracks on the record, singing backup vocals. Some really interesting arrangements and performances on this record by the Rolling Stones. We started the set with Virgin Sleep and Secret. Can't find a whole lot of information about this band, but they did release two great singles for the Derem label in 1967. They never released an album, and the string arrangement on this track was done by the great British film and television composer Keith Mansfield. After that, it was the artist known as Murray Head with She Was Perfection, another single from 1967. This was the debut single for Murray Head, who would go on to international success as an original cast member of Jesus Christ Superstar. And later, his vocal on the song One Night in Bangkok from the 1984 musical Chess. He was an actor in film as well, appearing in the films The Family Way and Sunday Bloody Sunday, and also a recording artist who had some hits in the 1970s, known mostly in the UK. But this was his debut single in 1967, She's Perfection. After Murray Head, it was Rita and the Tiaras with Gone with the Wind Is My Love, again a single from 1967, and one of two singles that were released by this group. Can't find that much information about them. It seems that the Tiaras were possibly just a studio vocal group to back up lead singer Rita Graham, who delivers an amazing vocal on this track. And we ended the set with the Rolling Stones and the Lantern. And we are now going to take a short break, but we will be back right after this with more Baroque Down Palace.

Welcome back to the show. Let's get into our third and final set of music with a band called Christie and a song called If Only here on the Baroque Down Palace.

That is the band Sagittarius with Song to the Magic Frog from the 1968 album Present Tense. Sagittarius was the work of singer, songwriter, and producer Gary Usher, along with production from Kurt Becher, two big figures in the Los Angeles sunshine pop scene. And this song, Song to the Magic Frog, features a lead vocal from Kurt Becher, who wrote the song as well. We started the set with Christy with If Only from 1970. This was the second album for the band Christy, led by singer-songwriter Jeff Christy. The band had had a big hit on their debut album the previous year with a song called Yellow River. And this was from the follow-up record, For All Mankind. After that, it was Blood, Sweat, and Tears with Variations on a Theme by Erik Satie, Second Movement, from the second album by Blood, Sweat, and Tears, which came out in the year 1968. And after that, it was Sagittarius and Song to the Magic Frog. And that brings us to the end of this edition of the Baroque Down Palace. Thank you so much for spending this hour with me. It is always my pleasure to bring this music to you each week. And please check out www.baroquedownpalace.com, where you can find archived episodes from the last several weeks. And you can also sign up for the new monthly Baroque Down Palace newsletter. And we are going to go out with a song from a songwriter we mentioned earlier in the show, Mr. Jimmy Webb, who wrote Up, Up, and Away for Fifth Dimension. This is the title track from his album Land's End from 1974. It's actually a song suite with the songs Land's End and Asleep on the Wind. This features the drumming of Ringo Starr as well as Nigel Olsen from Elton John's band, also Elton John's bass player Dee Murray, and also features Joni Mitchell on backing vocals. So here is Jimmy Webb along with the London Philharmonic here on the Baroque Down Palace.

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On Tuesday, August 4th at 6:30 p.m., Rocky Mountain PBS will host a screening of the documentary Building the Colorado Trail. 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

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Got Paul with you this Sunday afternoon. We got some great more music coming up.

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KDR Durango, the time is now 3 p.m. You are tuned into The End of Radio with your host, Ford Prefect. From now until 5 p.m., after which we will be hearing from some This American Life. It is a nice, relatively day, not as hot. Coming at you with some new music from Jack White to start things off. Jack White, of course, very, very legendary musician, especially recently. And what I definitely know him for is being one of the people who really helped kickstart the revival of vinyl, which is pretty radical. Played a pretty sizable part in that. And I think it's, what, Third Man Records? Something Man Records. They put out some pretty awesome stuff. But yeah, this is Jack White's new record, Frozen Charlotte. This is the track, There's Nobody There.

KDR Durango, that was Jeff Buckley with Eternal Life off of Grace. One of those musicians, man, that if you know, you know. And just, who doesn't love Jeff Buckley? And if you're unfamiliar, get familiar. Kind of a weird one within his discography. Has almost like a funk metal sound to it. I love it. I love Grace. Jeff Buckley, just vocals that are unmatched. Chanel Beads before that with their new album, Your Day Will Come, that was opening in the gate. Knitting with Gift Horse off their new album, Souvenir. And started things off with Jack White's new album, Frozen Charlotte, that was the third track off the album, There's Nobody There. Programming on KDR is made possible by the Durango Telegraph, Durango's independent weekly newspaper, available everywhere in, around, and outside of town. The Durango Telegraph has provided a mix of news, entertainment, opinion, and advice with coverage of local events and happenings in a weekly package for over 20 years. More information can be found by calling the Telegraph offices at 970-259-0133. The Durango Telegraph. Think outside the box. We have, speaking of just some pretty classic bands, some Queens of the Stone Age. This is off their Like Clockwork album from, I want to say, or I don't even need to think, it's written on the front here, 2013. I was going to say 2014, actually, so thank goodness whoever wrote that there didn't make me look like a fool. This is the first track off the album. It has just one of those killer heavy bass lines. This is Keep Your Eyes Peeled.

KDUR Durango, that was The Nervous with their new EP, Four Songs. That was the first track, Ready to Die, free on Bandcamp. It's like a 5-minute EP, check it out. Mets before that with A Boat to Drown In off of my favorite album of Mets's, that being Atlas Vending. What is he selling? Queens of the Stone Age with Keep Your Eyes Peeled, that was off of Like Clockwork. We have some more music. Going to keep it pretty noisy this next set. But first, on Wednesday, August 12th at 7 p.m., the San Juan Basin Archaeological Society will host a presentation on pottery from the Inca Empire. This will take place in the Center of Southwest Studies at Fort Lewis College and on Zoom. For information, visit sjbas.org. We have, like I said, something pretty noisy here. This is off of, I'm just playing a lot of stuff by artists I love off my favorite albums of theirs, I guess, today. Just kind of happened to be the case. This is my favorite Lightning Bolt record, Wonderful Rainbow. At the very least, I would say it is a top 5 album artwork of all time. Like, just of any album. It is just gorgeous. This amazing maximalist just style. This weird, like, rubble mound. With this rainbow just squeezing out of the top right corner. It's really gorgeous. This album is wonderful and noisy and beautiful and angry and just, it's chaos. It's Lightning Bolt. It sounds like a bolt of lightning. This is the track Two Towers. I'm 99% sure named after the Lord of the Rings book. Oh. Technical difficulties. We will be hearing that Lightning Bolt track as soon as I do some live repairs. Let's see here. And live repairs done. Let's hear some noise.

KDUR Durango, the time is now 4 p.m. That was We Lost the Sea with their track Towers off of Triumph and Disaster. We also heard Hoplites before that off of Retaliation. That was their track Hoplites. Lightning Bolt with Two Towers start us off there. Kids, I didn't say it. You're tuned into KDUR Durango. The time is now 4 p.m. I'm your host, Ford Prefect, with you for another hour here. KDUR is supported by the Community Concert Hall here at Fort Lewis College. The Concert Hall presents a free performance by Jesse Lee, there we go, in downtown Durango at Buckley Park on Thursday, July 30th at 5:30 p.m. More information can be found at DurangoConcerts.com or by calling 970-247-7657. We have some new music by Converge to start us off here. Converge being a band that I featured a lot here on this show. They're pretty amazing. They have kind of just an unmatched level of just kind of no misses in their discography, and this new album is no exceptions. Is Hum of Hurt. Here's the track, Nothing is Over.

KDUR Durango. That was Mono Lord with Invisible off their newest album, Never Ending. Band that, as I've said before, I found here on KDUR when we got some of their new music a good few years back, and I've been a big fan ever since. Really, really love this new record of theirs. Speaking of bands that I've been digging for a while that have some really great music in general, but have put out some amazing stuff on this newest record, Sun O, or it's really just Sun and then kind of an emoticon of a sun with rays. That was their self-titled album. That was the track Everett Moses. Just one of those bands, very much in the drone kind of genre, where it is one chord change every like 3 minutes, man. But man, that one chord. It's a pretty great chord. It's really atmospheric, really something you can kind of just sink into, just solid sound waves. Like, it's viscous, man. Converge starts off there with Nothing Is Over, off their newest album, Hum of Hurt. Two albums this year, both of them are fantastic, which is a pretty impressive feat, I always think, whenever a band can put out multiple records in a year, and they're all great. They don't sound like Rush or like Leftovers or whatever. And this is definitely not Leftovers. Check out this new Converge record. It's amazing. 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More information on the Gay and Lesbian Fund for Colorado can be found online at gayandlesbianfund.org. We are starting things off with another new band, or actually new album from a band that's been around for, I believe, about a decade at this point. Show Me the Body, some really awesome punk, I believe featuring electric banjo, though the way it's set up, it's more or less just a very tinny guitar, more or less. I mean, it still sounds awesome, but don't expect any bluegrass sounds in this music. This is the track Do What's Right, Happy, off their newest album, Alone Together.

0: You're listening to KDUR Durango, and this is the Astro of the Day Report with Jamie, Rhiannon, and Rye from Three of Cups Astrology. This is Rye with your report for Sunday, July 26th, 2026. Big energy kind of day, lovers. No other way to put it. Our biggest shift of the day is actually the South Node moving into Leo and the North Node moving into Aquarius. And for a month that's had the not-so-subtle undertones of rebellion and restructuring of power, this continues to point us on a path of reimagined collective cooperation. In our journey towards liberation, the moon will greet us in Capricorn to help bolster our inner world and emotions with structure, strategy, and precision. And almost as if to double down on our need for structure, Saturn goes retrograde in Aries. The time is here and now to reflect, reorient, make a new plan, build a new foundation, and this new nodal transit is really truly being supported by this time to breathe and reflect. As the North Node enters Aquarius, the Sun in Leo will also be approaching its opposition to Pluto, calling to our attention the power that lives in authenticity, generosity, and honesty. As the South Node begins its sweep of the Leo part of our chart, the North Node is pointing us to how the best thing we can do for community is show up fully and unabashedly as the whole version of ourselves. Liberation needs your truth, not your performance. This has been your daily report with Three of Cups Astrology. Tune back in tomorrow for more on what magic the stars are getting up to.
1: 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This has been Ford Prefect with The End of Radio. 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Starting this last set off with Sigur Rós off of their album, and I practiced this, Egetis Birjun. This is the track Ni Batteri. They are an Icelandic group, very, very amazing post-rock. They use like a violin or a cello string on their electric guitar, and it just creates this sound of like whale song. They're just otherworldly and beautiful and just, it's hard to describe. It just feels deep and big, not deep in like, well, that's deep, man, but like in a like middle of the ocean kind of way. It is amazing. This particular track, while also still having that very large feeling to it, it's very tender. A lot of their music is very intimate. It's like, it's weird for something to be both like gigantic and feel so small and intimate, but I think Sigur Rós pulled it off flawlessly. I love this album. Check it out if you dig this track, and I'll see you all next week. Take care. Peace.

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The time is now 5 p.m. Johnny Ray playing us out. Stay tuned for This American Life. Ford Prefect signing off. 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Stay dry.

0: From WBEZ Chicago, it's This American Life. I'm Ira Glass. Okay, so maybe you saw in the news that Defense Secretary Pete Hegseth has ordered everybody in the armed services over 30 years old to have their testosterone levels tested. That's men and women both. And then anybody who wants to get special shots to get a testosterone boost, they can get them. Goal here? Hegseth's social media post about this was titled, "The High T, High Testosterone, Department of War." And maybe you saw people had all kinds of reactions to this, including lots of people joking about how Hegseth was suddenly embracing gender-affirming care. I personally had a strong reaction to the idea of testing everybody's testosterone levels in a workplace, which was, I've lived through that. Here, at my job, at This American Life, we did that. Back in 2002, we did a show where we talked about testosterone and the personality traits that supposedly go along with higher testosterone levels. And as part of that show, all of us on staff got our testosterone levels tested to see who had the highest. And then before the results came back, we all sat down and discussed who we thought might have the highest, and then we revealed the results. Anyway, today, as a cautionary tale to the men and women of the armed services about what it's like for an entire workplace to test their testosterone, we are rerunning that old show. Our staff experiment, you'll hear, comes up a little ways into the show. It's Act Two. But the original episode started with one of our producers at the time, Alex Bloomberg, joining me in the studio to explain why we took up the subject in the first place back in 2002. Hello, Ira. Alex?
1: Yes.
0: What's the reason for this week's show?
1: Well, I've been thinking about that. And for me, the reason for today's program goes back to a book I read when I was 15 called The Women's Room.
0: Maybe people listening will remember The Women's Room. It was a sort of a seminal feminist novel from the 70s.
1: And I first came across the Women's Room when I was digging through my parents' bookshelves looking for porn, you know, books with, you know, naughty parts in them, you know, like Fear of Flying. And so I picked it up and I read it.
2: Because the word women was in the title.
0: In lipstick, probably, or maybe not. Yes. It's incredibly polemical. Like, it describes basically a group of women sort of going from the 50s through the 60s. And they sort of all suffer at the hands of the various men in their lives. And, you know, there's constantly, you know, there's like, you know, women are slowly being driven crazy by their husband's incessant criticism, or they're being called ugly after they get mastectomies, or they're being stifled by their husband's emotional shallowness. And
2: I noticed you happen to have brought into the studio with you today a copy of The Women's Room.
1: Yeah, well, I recently reread it just to see. For example, I sort of bookmarked a couple of these things. You know, on page 198, the narrator comes in and she says, you know, "You think I hate men. I guess I do." And then a little bit further down, she says, "My feelings about men are the result of my experience. I have little sympathy for them. Like a Jew just released from Dachau, I watched the handsome young Nazi soldier fall writhing to the ground with a bullet in his stomach. And I look briefly and walk on. I don't even need to shrug. I simply don't care." And then a little bit later, "My hatred is learned from experience. That is not prejudice. I wish it were prejudice. Then, perhaps, I could unlearn it." There's not very much pornographic about that. It's an incredibly strange thing to read this book at that age, because at that age, I felt like, you know, there's one other woman who sort of comes into play at this point, and I probably shouldn't say her name. Let's just call her Kelly. And she was like in eighth grade with me, and she sat two rows away from me. And I remember one time, like, sitting in homeroom with her and seeing like the her button-down shirt was open a little bit, and I could catch the bare sliver of her little training bra, and it was like perhaps the most desire I've ever felt in my life, maybe. I mean, it was like all consuming, and I couldn't concentrate for the rest of the day. I remember it to this day. And so at the time I was reading this book, I felt like, oh my God, this is what this is like. I could see myself becoming the people that she was describing, the men she was describing. And it was really terrifying. My testosterone and how it affects me and how I react to it, I think about on a daily basis all the time. It often feels like there's something in my body giving me instructions that I probably shouldn't follow.
0: Okay, which brings us to today's program. A while back, Alex tried to convince all of us who work on the radio show that we should do an entire program about testosterone. And I have to say, none of us were really buying it, especially the women, who found the subject dull, even though, as Alex tried to point out to them, women have testosterone, and it affects them pretty much exactly the same way that it affects men. I think all of us were fearing a kind of men are from Mars, women are from Venus sort of thing, how hormones make men be all aggressive and women all non-aggressive in very stereotyped ways, which all seem kind of reductionistic and dumbheaded. And then Alex started reading and calling people. And one of the people that he called was this guy who wrote an article for GQ magazine about what happened to him when, because of medical reasons, he stopped producing testosterone. And for 4 months, he lived without testosterone before they caught the problem. And the way he described living without testosterone was really incredible.
3: Everything that I identify as being me, my ambition, my interest in things, my sense of humor, the inflection in my voice, I mean, the quality of my speech even changed in the time that I was without a lot of the hormone. So, yes, the introduction of testosterone returned everything. There were things that I find offensive about my own personality that were disconnected then, you know, and it was nice to be without them. Envy, the desire to judge itself, you know. I approached people with a humility that I had never displayed before. I grew up in a culture, like all of us, that divides the soul from the body, and that is your singleness, that is your uniqueness. And then I go through this experience where I have small amounts of a bodily chemical removed and then reintroduced, and it changes everything I know as myself. And it violates the sanctity of that understanding, you know? And that's humbling. And it's terrifying.
0: I think when it comes to this stuff, most of us do not know what to believe. We're caught between thinking that our hormones and body chemistry can determine so much about our personalities and wanting to believe that they don't. And so, today on our program, we bring you 4 stories exploring that question. How much does testosterone determine? Like one of our show, Infinite Gent, someone gets pumped up with several times the amount of testosterone that most men have and describes some surprising changes. Act 2, contest, osterone. In that act, at Alex's suggestion, all of us on the staff of this radio program decide to find out who has the most and who has the least testosterone with lab tests, to see how the levels match with our personality traits. An exercise, I have to say, most of us at this point would not recommend that you try at your workplace or with your friends. Act 3, Life at Zero, in which we hear about what it means to lose all your testosterone. Act 4, Learning to Shut Up. In that act, a mother asks her teenage son all her questions about what it means to be a boy, which is, of course, exactly the sort of thing you do not want your mother asking you on tape at 15. Stay with us.

0: This American Life, Act One, Infinite Gent. So what exactly does an injection of testosterone do to you? What kind of changes do you feel? Back in 2002, when we first broadcast today's show, our producer Alex Bloomberg talked with Griffin Hansberry about that experience. Griffin got massive testosterone shots as part of transitioning from female to male, which Griffin did after he got out of college. I should say that because it's been over 20 years since this interview happened, you might notice some ideas about gender and some language that are of its time. Also, a quick heads up to listeners that the interview acknowledges the existence of sex and sexual desire.
1: I went to Bryn Mawr College, which is a women's college, and chose a women's college because I strongly identified as a woman at the time, as a feminist, and as a dyke. I had my leather biker jacket and my big leather belt and my black T-shirts and my Doc Marten boots, you know, my combat boots. And that felt pretty comfortable for a while. And then my sophomore year in college, I was lying in bed with my girlfriend. I don't know if we were talking or what it was. And it just sort of hit me like a bolt of lightning, as they say. And I just knew that I had to change my body. So I started doing the research on it. And the only way to do that was to take testosterone. My first injection was a pretty large one of 2 cc's of 200 milligram strength depotestosterone, which is a fairly high amount. To give you a sense of how much that is, the average amount of testosterone in an average male body is between 300 and 1,000 nanograms per deciliter of blood. Mm-hmm. After that shot, and after an average shot, my testosterone levels go up to over 2,000 nanograms per deciliter, so that I have the testosterone of two high testosterone men in my body at once.
2: You have the testosterone of two linebackers.
1: Exactly.
2: Yeah.
1: Exactly. That's a lot. It's a lot of tea. And what's amazing about it is how instantaneous it is, that it happens within a few days, really. The world just, you know, changes.
2: What were some of the changes that you didn't expect?
1: The most overwhelming feeling is the incredible increase in libido and change in the way that I perceived women and the way I thought about sex. Before testosterone, I would be riding the subway, which is the traditional hotbed of lust in the city. And I would see a woman on the subway, and I would think, you know, she's attractive. I'd like to meet her. You know, what's that book she's reading? I could talk to her. This is what I would say. There would be a narrative. There would be this stream of language. It would be very verbal. After testosterone, there was no narrative. There was no language whatsoever. It was just I would see a woman who was attractive or not attractive. She might have an attractive quality, you know, nice ankles or something, and the rest of her would be fairly unappealing to me. But that was enough to basically just flood my mind with aggressive pornographic images, just one after another. It was like being in a pornographic movie house, you know, in my mind. And I couldn't turn it off. I mean, I could not turn it off. Everything I looked at, everything I touched turned to sex. I was an editorial assistant, and I would be standing at the Xerox machine, and this big, shuddering, warm, inanimate object would just drive me crazy. It was very, very erotic to me.
2: The Xerox machine.
1: The Xerox machine, you know, or a car. I would see, I remember walking up Fifth Avenue one day, and this red convertible went by. It was a Mustang, and I remember just getting this jolt in my pants, this very physical, visceral sexual reaction to seeing a red convertible.
2: What did you do with that? I mean, what did you think?
1: Well, I felt like a monster a lot of the time, and it made me understand men. It made me understand adolescent boys a lot. You know, suddenly, you know, hair is sprouting, and I'm turning into this beast. And I would really kind of berate myself for it. I remember walking up Fifth Avenue, and there was a woman walking in front of me, and she was wearing this little skirt and this little top, and I was looking at her ass, and you know, I kept saying to myself, don't look at it, don't look at it. And I kept looking at it. And I walked past her. And this voice in my head kept saying, turn around to look at her breasts. Turn around, turn around, turn around. And my you know, my feminist female background kept saying, you know, don't you dare, you pig, don't turn around. And, you know, I fought myself for a whole block, and then I turned around and checked her out. And before, it was cool. I when I would do a poetry reading, I would get up and I would read these poems about, you know, women on the street. And I was a butch dyke, and that was very, very cutting edge, and that was very sexy and raw. And now I'm just a jerk, you know? So I do feel like I've lost this edge, you know, this nice sort of avant-garde kind of. And I've gotten into a lot of arguments with women friends, coworkers who did not know about my past as a female. You know, I call myself a post-feminist, and I had a woman say, "You're not a post-feminist, you're a misogynist." And I said, "You know, that's impossible. I can't be a misogynist." And I couldn't explain to her, you know, how I had come to this point in my life. And to her, I was just a misogynist. And that's unfortunate, because it's a lot more complicated than that.
2: I'll say. Wow. Testosterone didn't just turn you into a man, it turned you into Rush Limbaugh.
1: I know. That I was not expecting. So I had to relearn how to talk to women. And I had to learn how to rephrase things, how to hold my tongue on certain things. And I'm not very good at it, so I get in trouble.
2: That is so fascinating that because, I mean, as a man, I think from the time I went through puberty, I feel like that's something that I've been learning to do, is in a certain way, is just figure out, like, how to say things without getting myself in trouble.
1: Right. Yeah, yeah.
2: It's like I would not have thought that you would have had that problem.
1: Mm-hmm, right, because I should know better or something.
2: Or something. Are there other ways that you like, other than the visual and other than the libidinal, are there other ways that you feel like testosterone has altered the way you feel or perceive?
1: Something that happened after I started taking testosterone, I became interested in science. I was never interested in science before.
2: No way. Come on. Are you serious?
1: I'm serious. Oh, now, you know.
2: You're just setting us back 100 years, sir.
1: I know I am. I know. I mean, again, I have to have this caveat in here. I cannot say it was the testosterone. All I can say is that this interest happened after T. You know, there's BT and AT, and this was definitely after T. And I became interested in science. I found myself understanding physics in a way I never had before. It's true. It's true.
2: Wow.
1: I did.
2: How about in the way you feel things and in the way you perceive of your feelings? Is there any change there?
1: I have a hard time crying. It's very difficult for me to cry. And before testosterone, it was great to, you know, if I was frustrated, angry, or sad, have a good cry, you'd feel better afterwards. And I do wonder if there isn't a chemical component behind it, because I now have a hard time doing it. And it's very frustrating. And what I will do is, when I feel that pressure build up, I'll go into my room, I'll close the door, and force myself. I have to force myself to cry. And the quality of the crying is different than the quality of the crying was before tea. It's very dry. I find myself sort of moaning and sobbing, but with very little tears.
2: You have answered a lot of questions for us today. And reinforced a lot of stereotypes that we've almost dispelled
1: know,
2: with.
1: I know I have. I know.
2: Did you have an idea of what kind of man you were going to be before the transition?
1: It's a bit of a disappointment. It's a bit of a disappointment. I often ask people, what kind of a guy am I? What do you see? And unfortunately, people people often respond that they see a nerd, which is which I never was before. You know, I was always really kind of cool and popular and hip and whatever. And now I'm 5'4" and I work out, but I'm not real muscular and I'm pretty small. I'm pale skinned and my hair started to thin and I've got glasses. And of course, I'm also, I'm the sensitive guy now. I used to be, the butch dyke, and I was seen as very aggressive. And I was more masculine in many ways, outwardly anyway, before testosterone. And now I don't have to prove anything. So I can sort of lay back and talk with my hands and, all that stuff that you're not supposed to do. So I'm still very much learning how to be a man in the world. There's a lot to learn.
2: Were there specific things that you were hoping for?
1: I think that the main thing that you hope for, that one hopes for, and that I hoped for when starting testosterone was to pass as male, to be perceived by the world as a man. But I do have a sort of love-hate relationship with passing, that my whole deeper self becomes invisible and my history becomes invisible. And, I think that's hard. It's a hard place to be.
2: Right, right.
1: Especially because when I got my first job as a man, they didn't know anything about my past. It was very corporate. So I sort of had to let go of any edgy clothing and facial hair and whatnot that I had before. And I became really boring. I mean, I felt like, wow, people must think I'm really boring if they only knew, that I'm so fascinating. throughout those almost four years, I had to conceal a lot. I would lie about where I went to college because I went to Bryn Mawr, and I couldn't say I went to Bryn Mawr.
2: What college did you say you went to?
1: Well, Bryn Mawr is in a bi-college relationship with Haverford College. And so I would say I went to Haverford, which is kind of I don't want to say anything bad about Haverford. It's some of my best friends went there. But I think Bryn Mawr is a superior school to Haverford. I do. And I think it's a superior education. And when I have to say I went to Haverford, it's like a little knife in my heart. But, no offense to my Haverford friends.
2: What do you feel like the biggest thing that you do miss is?
1: Maybe the close relationships that I had with women. I still have close relationships with the women I've known since before T, but I don't make close relationships with new female friends. It's hard to do. There's a barrier. So I kind of miss like being part of a cool bunch of women. I actually like women better than men. It just so happens that I fit in more as a man, but I think women are really cool. Sisterhood is powerful, all that stuff. So.
2: Yeah. Yeah. And what do you think is the biggest thing you've gained?
1: Biggest thing I've gained? It's just so great when people call me sir. Even after 7 years, I don't always hear it, but it still rings a little bell inside my heart, oh, sir. It's wonderful. And it's something that when I was a little kid, I used to wish for, and turn me into a boy, like Pinocchio. And you never really think it's possible, but it is possible. And the other nice thing about it is knowing that that's possible, that you can actually make this enormous leap, means that, well, then anything else must be possible too, because this is certainly, unbelievable.
0: Griffin Hansberry is a psychoanalyst and the author of the novel Some Strange Music Draws Me In. That conversation with Alex Blumberg happened over 20 years ago during his early transition, back in 2002. When we reached out to him today, he told us that he would describe some of these experiences differently now, the way he talked about gender, and also the way he talked about looking at women's bodies. In retrospect, he says, it wasn't just the testosterone affecting him when he was looking at women. He says he'd also absorbed a lot of very traditional messages about masculinity. Overall, he said, he He wouldn't want listeners to come away thinking that testosterone by itself explains so much about men's relationships with women and so much about desire.

Coming up, who has the most testosterone? The slightly femmy host of a public radio program? His staff? Or a gay man in New York City? Answer in a minute from Chicago Public Radio when our program continues.

0: It's His American Life. I'm Ira Glass. Today's show is one that we're rerunning because of the news that Pete Hegseth is ordering everybody in the military over 30 years old to have their testosterone tested and offering extra testosterone to anybody who scores low. As I said at the beginning of the show, back in 2002, we did an episode where everyone in our workplace had their testosterone tested, in an episode about testosterone and just how much testosterone determines our personalities and fates. We rejoin that episode now with Act Two of the program. Act Two, Contest Osterone. At some point in putting together this week's radio show, Alex, who you heard a lot of in the first half of our program, suggested that it might be a fun thing to do and might illustrate some interesting principles about testosterone if everybody on the radio staff would get their testosterone level checked. We could each predict who would come out as number one, number two, and so forth, based on their personalities. And then we would compare the results with what each of us had predicted. Since men always have a lot more testosterone than women, we would do two rankings, one for the men, one for the women. We invited two of our regular contributors, David Rakoff and Sarah Val, to take part with us, making it five men and four women in all. It turns out to be remarkably easy to get your testosterone assessed. You spit into a little tube twice a day and send it to a lab, in our case, the Yerkes National Primate Research Center. And I think it was Jonathan and Star Lee, producers on our show who you sometimes hear doing stories on the air, who pointed out first that the entire enterprise might not be such a good idea.
1: I just think like we're opening a whole can of worms here that we don't want to be doing.
2: It's all very – well, this whole thing's kind of a mess diplomatic-wise.
0: How so?
1: Like either – you know, I mean, either we'll walk away from this finding out that Starlee has more testosterone than I do, and she'll end up being incredibly upset, and I'll be upset, and everyone will just be upset. You know, I mean, what do we hope to gain, really, from all of this? This whole thing is going to lead to heartbreak somehow.
2: I've been thinking a lot about it, and I can't really decide whether I want to have more or if I want to have less.
0: This is Wendy, another producer.
2: I don't know. Like, having more makes me seem like an asshole. And having not enough makes me seem like a pushover sucker.
3: For the men, I think it'll be a big deal.
0: This is Julie, the senior producer of our program.
3: I think it'll change all your interactions with each other. You'll know when you're talking to each other who beat you. I think it'll change everything.
0: Nonetheless, we marched toward the abyss to find out what personality traits actually correlate with high testosterone and low testosterone. We check with somebody who's done a lot of research on the subject, James Dabbs of Georgia State University, author of a book called Heroes, Rogues, and Lovers, Testosterone and Behavior.
4: The most simple thing I would say is it leads to a certain boldness and fearlessness and confidence in a person's behavior. They tend to focus upon what they do, move forward with less conflict. The downside is they don't pay attention to things going on around them, so they get blindsided by accidents and other things going on.
0: What are some of the misconceptions you run into?
4: Well, they think it makes them manly and heroic and virile and sexual, and which is not really true. It doesn't take much testosterone to have sex, so that's sort of beside the point.
0: What scientific studies can tell us is that, in general, more testosterone does not mean you're a more successful person. In fact, blue-collar workers tend to have more testosterone than white-collar workers. And unemployed men have more than either group. Actors and trial lawyers, people who basically go on stage in one way or another, tend to have very high testosterone levels. Higher testosterone correlates with baldness and with bigger muscles. And researchers say that people with lots of testosterone have a wolfish smile, and people with less testosterone have a kinder smile, and they smile more often, as if to say, don't hurt me. Testosterone goes up when you score a victory at something. It goes down when you suffer a defeat. In one study of World Cup soccer fans watching a match on television, testosterone dropped in fans of the losing team and rose in the fans of the winning team.
4: For people, there's not a lot of difference between being in the contest and watching the contest. We can empathize with it so well.
0: So what would all this mean for our radio staff? Well, when it came to predicting which of the women would have the highest testosterone, there was a clear majority in the voting. Here are Sarah Val, Todd, our production manager, and Wendy weighing in.
2: Julie will win.
5: Julie's tough. She can certainly push me around sometimes.
2: I think Julie has the most because she is the boldest of all of us, right? Like, she says the boldest things.
0: When we're all together in the same place, it is clearly Julie who is the alpha of the whole group. Though at some point in putting together this week's radio show, Alex and Julie sat down in a studio, and he asked her to predict which women would have the highest testosterone. And here's how she lined it up.
3: Wendy first, and then Starley, and then Sarah, I guess.
5: And then
3: me. Just passive me.
5: Yeah.
3: Just taking it easy. Girly me. Just being feminine over here in the corner. Honestly, who do I think?
5: Yeah.
3: Well, I fear me.
5: What do you think it would mean if you won?
3: Well, then it would confirm all my worst, like, suspicions about myself, that I'm really aggressive and pushy and sort of a hothead. I fear me.
0: Among the men, there was no favorite. You could kind of make an argument for any of the men on the staff. Todd likes sports, and he isn't such a bookworm softy like the rest of us on the staff. Alex plays a lot of sports, and he gets into fights on the basketball court. Jonathan is balding, and he has a lot of muscle, corresponds with testosterone. I host a national radio show, which must count for something, right? But when we sat down to talk about it, it wasn't really clear exactly what else should be taken into account. Here's Jonathan.
1: I don't entirely understand how this whole testosterone thing works. It's like who can yell the loudest, right? Who has the most rage? I have rage. I mean, unfortunately, it's like impotent rage. And I don't know how testosterone, like how that's going to rank.
0: And then, if the main thing the testosterone corresponds with is decisiveness, how does that swing the whole rating?
1: I didn't realize that the whole decision-making thing came into...
5: Is it making
1: this whole testosterone thing? Yeah, it's making
5: re-evaluate?
1: It more complicated. Yeah, because I mean, I'm just filled with regret.
0: Again, Julie, quick decisions, doesn't look back.
1: Very true.
5: Doesn't
1: it.
5: Look back. I know.
1: God,
5: same
1: yeah.
5: with Sarah.
1: I look back like I'm looking.
5: I look back pretty much every single
1: second of the day.
5: Every single.
1: I'm regretting what I'm saying right
5: Me too.
1: Now.
5: Yeah. I'm filled with regret.
0: You're regretting it even
1: right.
0: as you say.
1: Even
0: it.
1: As even now. Even now. Even now.
0: And then there's the question of David Rakoff. He's gay and a fan of Martha Stewart. But he's also balding, and he's worked as a professional actor, which both correspond with high testosterone levels. So how do you figure that one out?
6: The one thing I do worry about the testosterone is Alex told me when I did my spit that I had to have some extra spearmint gum to activate my salivary glands.
5: Sure.
6: But the only thing that I could find was extra polar ice, which has flavor crystals. Mm-hmm. And I worry that my sample might have flavor crystals in it. So, in fact, I might just simply be the most refreshing.
0: One notable difference between the men and the women, although none of the women wanted to have much testosterone, Alex, Todd, and I very, very much wanted to win. Jonathan claimed he did not want to win, but none of us believe him. And Rakoff also said that he

0: Wow.
1: This can't be.
2: I told you.
1: Correlation with Baldwin.
2: I voted for you, Rakoff.
3: Thanks, oh, everybody's sorry. Trying to get in with him now that he's number one. Then in order, the men are, it's Rakoff, then Alex at number two, then me, like a point behind you, Alex, then Jonathan, and then Todd, all very closely grouped together.
0: Wow, but Rakoff has twice as much.
3: As any of us, the gay Canadian Jew living in Manhattan.
1: Okay, we really have to dispense with the Canadian Jew, but actually, that is non-corollary. Believe me.
4: What are the numbers exactly? What is it for? What's Rakoff and what's
3: Rakoff is 274. You're 144. I'm 140.
2: Oh my god! Oh my god.
3: When I looked at the women's results in the envelope, even though she is 7 months pregnant, Julie was on top, as we all suspected.
0: Well, that's hard. That's hard. It makes me feel really bossy, and aggressive. And did they say that the pregnancy would affect it at all?
3: Alex,
2: she says, trying to make sure you get in that whole girly pregnancy thing.
0: Yeah, the fact that I'm able to bear children, the greatest gift a woman can have.
3: I have to say, Wendy and Todd, the lowest scoring woman and man on the staff, really did not seem very happy about this whole thing by the end. Todd, like most of the men on the staff, had never been seen as especially manly during his life. But he thought maybe here in this group, compared to the rest of us, he might at least stand a chance.
5: Someone would be girlier than I. If I can't be the most manly in public radio, where the hell can I be the most manly? Like, I kind of wish this was SportsCenter, because then I'd be okay. Like, out of all my staff members or fellow staff members at SportsCenter, okay, I could be the one with the least testosterone. But in public radio...
1: We should get them to spit. Is it a real place, SportsCenter? Is it a thing?
5: Now, see, that's not fair. How can he have the most testosterone and not know what SportsCenter is? I know what SportsCenter is.
3: The people in our staff who scored low are feeling rather, they're feeling terrible about it. What should I say to them?
6: I hated to measure them. I just knew that would happen. It always happens. I told them that. Well, they are what they are. Are they in any way different?
3: After our test, James Dabbs reminded me that it was important to remember that any individual person might not conform to the stereotypes of who has higher testosterone. It's not the final answer as to what you're like.
6: I tested a stuntman in a movie set once, and he came out low in testosterone, was terribly unhappy about being low in testosterone. The fact is, he still was a stuntman and did all the work that other people couldn't do. So he shouldn't have been focusing upon that testosterone. I think to focus upon the testosterone is the wrong thing to do.
3: Now, when you tried to convince him that he shouldn't feel bad about it, did he find that persuasive at all?
6: No. He was just unhappy.
3: James Dabbs. I mentioned before that this is a rerun from years ago. In the years since we first broadcast this, James Dabbs has died. Our friend David Rakoff has died, too, back in 2012.

0: Act three, life at zero. Okay, so a life with very low testosterone. What might that mean? Well, the most extreme case imaginable is described in the GQ article that Alex read that was one of the inspirations for today's show that he talked about at the beginning of the program. The GQ writer very much describes testosterone as the hormone of desire. And by that, it doesn't mean sexual desire. He just means desire, period. He wrote about his experiences anonymously. Here's more of Alex's interview with him.
1: When you have no testosterone, you have no desire. And when you have no desire, you don't have any content in your mind. You don't think about anything.
2: And during those months, how were you behaving? What was different?
1: It wasn't that I was behaving. It was that I was not behaving at all. I was, when I was awake, literally sitting in bed and

0: staring at the wall with neither interest nor disinterest for 3-4 hours at a time. If you'd had a camera in the room, you would have thought I was comatose. I would go out, I would buy some groceries early in the morning, and that would be it. My day had no content. I had no interest in even watching TV, much less reading the newspaper or a book. Food. I didn't want my food to taste good or interesting. And when you're blessed with that lack of desire, you can eat a loaf of Wonder Bread with mayonnaise. And that will be your day. You know, people who are deprived of testosterone don't become Spock-like and, incredibly rational. Mm-hmm. They become nonsensical because they're unable to distinguish between what is and isn't interesting and what is worth noting and what isn't.
1: Describe your thoughts on your morning walk in this state.
0: It's very quiet at 5:30, 6, 6:30 in the morning. And I would see, a brick in a wall, and I would think, a brick in a wall. I would see a pigeon and think, a pigeon. It's the most literal possible understanding of the world.
1: So in this time, when you're without testosterone, you're walking down the street, you're just sort of ticking things off, just making these very simple observations.
0: Like a grocery list.
1: Yeah, like a grocery list, exactly. You also have a thought that comes to you all the time, right?
0: Yes.
1: Talk about that.
0: Which is a very strange sounding thing, which is, that is beautiful. Everything I saw, I thought, that is beautiful. Which is odd sounding, I know, because that sounds like the judgment of a person with passion. Mm-hmm. But it was the exact opposite. It was thought and sometimes even said with complete dispassion, with objectivity. Uh-huh. And you see, I was looking at absolutely everything, the most mundane sight in the world, a weed in the sidewalk, and thinking, oh, that's beautiful. The surgery scars on people's knees, the bolts in the hubcaps of cars, all of it just seemed to have purpose. And it was like, oh, that's beautiful. But in the most, you have to understand that the thought was expressed in the most flat-lying, boring way possible. Oh, yeah, that's beautiful. That's beautiful. You would think that this would be a terrible thing, a terrible state to be in, and for most people it is. But if it was weirdly pleasant. And there is a certain appeal, an impossible appeal, to that Rip Van Winkle existence of being without testosterone. You just have to remember that it doesn't matter if you have nothing, if you want nothing. Very tricky to get inside that mindset. In some ways, it's difficult for me to even remember it now, but it had its allure.
1: Well, I can understand that, because desire often feels like a burden. It often feels like if I just didn't want that thing, not having it wouldn't be so painful.
0: There you go.
1: Yeah.
0: All that wanting.
2: Act 4, learning to shut up. Okay, so we started today's program with my coworker Alex, remembering what it was like to be a 15-year-old boy. And we're going to end it now with another 15-year-old boy, someone who's experiencing the years when a boy's body is flooded with 10 or 20 times the hormones he has in early childhood, or more. And so much of the story is about his mother's questions about what that's like for him. His mom, Miriam Taves, tells the story.
3: First off, his hair is red and shaggy and longish, and he's pale and slim and 6 feet tall. Music is everything to him. Which makes sense, because he's 15. I was 22 when he was born. I'd never had brothers or any close male relatives, and I'd always dreamed of having a brother or a son. The idea of having a boy in my family was strange and exotic. When he was born, it was like I had given birth to a llama or something. All my girlfriends came to visit me and him in the hospital, and I took them down to the second floor nursery, and we stared at him in awe from behind a glass window. "That's him," I said, with the orange fuzz on his head. He was lying naked and spread-eagled under a bright heat lamp. He seemed very content. My friend Carol gasped and said, "Oh my God, he's got the biggest balls I've ever seen in my life." We all started laughing our heads off, and then the nurse came and told us his scrotum would shrink to normal size in a few days. I haven't seen him naked in years, but it still often feels, when I look at him, that I'm gazing at an odd creature from behind a glass.
4: So, do you think about girls?
5: Yes.
4: And, what do you think about them?
5: I don't know. Some of them are cool.
4: Yeah? So what makes them cool?
5: I don't know.
3: All his life, Owen's been a quiet kid. Not sullen, but just rather silent. When he was a baby and I'd be pushing him around in his stroller, people would stop and crouch down and talk to him and expect him to laugh and smile, and all he'd do was sigh and stare at them. When he got a little older and went over to his friends' places to play, and it was time for him to go home, he just got up and walked right out the door to the car. He didn't say, "Hey, thanks for having me," or "Next time we'll play at my place," or even "Goodbye." We'd be driving home, and I'd be trying to explain to him that it seemed rude and that sometimes we just had to say certain things at certain times. It was polite and expected. He'd just sigh and nod and kick the dash or stick his head entirely out the window. But back then, I could kind of figure out what was going on in his head, even if he didn't come right out and say it. Like when he was 3 and he didn't want me to go out, instead of grabbing my leg or having a tantrum or something, he'd hide my shoes and then sit on the couch pretending to read the newspaper while I searched all over the place. When he was 8 and angry and sitting in a tree and throwing stones at the car or something, I'd go outside knowing it would be a matter of minutes before he'd start to cry and then slowly spill his guts about whatever series of events it was that led to his meltdown, and that the whole scene would end with hugs and apologies and probably a large muscle activity, like him cheerfully taking shots at my head with a soccer ball. Now, though, the signs are harder, if not impossible, to read. I'm not sure there are any, actually, and I have no idea where to begin my search.
4: What do you think girls think about you when they think about you?
5: I don't know. Nothing.
4: You think, no girl ever thinks anything about you?
5: Maybe. I don't know.
3: He brought 85 CDs with him for a family road trip that would last 11 days. He also brought a sketchbook, which started out as an art class project and has since evolved into a kind of diary, I think. He tends to write things down like, "Jesus, I gotta find someone irrational," or "The shit I'm passing off as writing is slowly killing me." The first day of our road trip, through North Dakota to South, the music war started. His 12-year-old sister, Georgia, claimed the very backseat of the minivan and was content to lie there surrounded by nail polish and beads and thread and Hershey Kisses and Archie comics and listen to her music on her Discman, mostly R&B stuff, Destiny's Child and the Save the Last Dance soundtrack. My husband Cassidy and I sat in the front, and Owen sat on the seat right behind us so he could listen to his CDs on the stereo. We tell him to listen to them on his Discman, which he did sometimes, but then he'd miss out on our sporadic conversations, which he enjoyed either participating in or mocking. Sometimes he'd give us a choice of his CDs to play. "Nirvana," he'd say. "You guys like Nirvana, right?" "Yeah, but the unplugged one," we'd say. "Oh, Lord, help me now," he'd say. He'd pop a dozen CDs into the player. "They Will Know Us by the Trail of Dead," "Black Rebel Motorcycle Club," "At the Drive-In," other stuff. And we'd listen to half a song from each one and go, "Nope, nope, nope." I had wanted to learn more about him from his music. I was pretty sure his lyrics would tell me more about him than he would. But the problem was I couldn't understand most of the lyrics, and none of his CDs, which he'd bootlegged, had liner notes. We asked him if he didn't miss having liner notes, and he said, "Man, liner notes. You guys have this unnatural relationship with your liner notes."
4: What are some of your favorite lyrics?
5: I like some of the lyrics from the Pixies.
4: Can you say some of the lyrics from the Pixies?
5: "You're so pretty when you're unfaithful to me." Mm-hmm.
4: So, what does that mean to you?
5: I don't know. I just thought it was funny.
3: When Owen was little, I discovered I could get him to do anything by timing him. Go get your jacket, I'd say, or clean up your toys, quick, I'll time you. He loved competing with himself and beating his old records, even if I just made up times. And it evolved into a huge, competitive, sports-loving thing that I still don't really understand or enjoy. That timing thing didn't work at all with Georgia. She'd just look up at me and say, "What do you mean, time me? What for?" The difference between him and Georgia in the talking department is huge. Georgia will come home from school and literally reenact her entire day so that she's telling me about it almost in real time, hour after hour. Owen, on the other hand, might tell me that his day was good, even if it was bad, but usually he just shrugs and makes an I don't know kind of sound. And then he'll head down to the basement and play his guitar.
4: So, like, do some of your friends have girlfriends, and do you ever think that you'd like to have a girlfriend?
5: Yeah.
4: What do you think they think? Like, what, how would they describe you to their friends, do you think?
5: I don't know.
4: Do you think you do know, but you just don't really want to talk about it with me?
5: I think that, yeah, I think so.
4: I can dig it.
3: I've learned over time not to worry too much about his silence, although it used to drive me crazy. I wondered if maybe he'd turn out to be a psychopath, although I'm not sure why I associate evil with silence. Anyway, I'm getting better with it. Cassidy often reassures me by saying stuff like, "It's a guy thing," or, "He's a 15-year-old boy, what do you expect?" He told me that when he was Owen's age, he sat in his bedroom by himself for hours on end, typing page after page of angry vitriol against the world on an old manual typewriter until his fingers bled. And he seems really happy now. I realize my kids sound like boy and girl stereotypes. Owen is taciturn and into sports, and Georgia is chatty and prone to the occasional crying jag. But it really just is that way. I don't know why. It's not like we planned it. I don't want to think it's because he's a boy and she's a girl. But if it is, who cares? When Georgia was upset about something at school the other day and face down on the couch, he sat on the floor beside her and said, "It's hard being a girl, isn't it?" I'm not sure that it's any easier being a boy, and I don't know what he does exactly when he's sad, other than listening to music. Except for once, it's been years since I've seen him cry. I'd kill to read his notebook.
4: Is there anything about girls that you envy?
5: No. Nothing.
4: Nothing.
5: Nothing.
4: Well, what about their, it seems, their ability to kind of talk about how they feel about things easier?
5: Sure, yeah.
4: You envy that?
5: I definitely envy that.
3: We were all pretty quiet as we drove up to Colorado Springs on our way to Denver. The sun was shining, but it was raining a bit, and we saw not one, not two, but three dead cows in fields, stiff with their legs in the air, and it bothered us. After the third dead cow, I played my favorite song of the summer, Gillian Welch's Elvis Presley Blues. It's a wistful song about the king as a 15-year-old boy, just starting out with a big rock and roll dream in a shirt his mother made. And it was kind of miraculous, because Owen actually liked it too. For me, it was a song about a boy becoming a man and leaving home, and it made me a little sad. I think Owen was probably hearing it as a song about a cool 15-year-old who was about to conquer the world. But really, I haven't got a clue how he heard the song or how it made him feel. All he said was that it had a decent pop sensibility. And then he was quiet. These days, the more I press him for information, the faster he shuts right down. The other day, I tried a new approach. His. I was annoyed by a bunch of things, and rather than broadcast it all over the house, I sat on the couch and glared at the TV and sighed periodically. And strangely, Owen responded. He observed my weirdness for a while and then left. Then he came back and looked at me again and said one word. "Mom." But in such a nice way that I smiled and said, "Owen." And that was it. And then we sat there for a while, silently. I was surprised by how completely comfortable it felt. And then, finally, wordlessly, He got up and took his laundry upstairs.
2: Miriam Taves, she's a writer in Toronto. Her son Owen is now a grown man, and Miriam tells us is long past his taciturn days. Her latest book is called A Truce That Is Not Peace.
6: Whoa, whoa. You know, I'm almost grown. Whoa.

0: Our program was produced today by Alex Bloomberg and me. Special thanks today to El Jefe, to Buzzy Goldstein, to Robert Powell, to Jim Nelson at GQ, our Daniel Foster and Sarah Val. 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This is what he says about it.
1: 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It was very, very erotic to me.
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The time is seconds shy of 6 p.m. Welcome to One Man's Trash. My name is Keith, and I'll be here until 8 p.m. playing a mixed genre radio show just for you. Before we get to the music, I'm going to take a look at the weather, and it's going to be easy to communicate this to you. Do you remember last week? That's what this week is going to be like. 90s, low 90s, and a chance of showers. Basically every day. Lows in the low 60s in the evenings. So no surprises there. To the music.